Now, I want to explain something to you. I never say anything that's derogatory. But if you got a funky mind, you would know what I'm talking about if your mind wasn't greasy. So we just want to make that understood. Come right in, sir. We only have 2 seats left. The rest are reservations. This is a little tune entitled, I Kissed Her Lips and Left Her Behind for You. No, I'm just kidding. No, I'm just kidding. I just want to see if you're awake there. This is a little tune entitled, Hitting the Road Again.

Richard Reed is playing bass. Paul Humphrey is playing drums. Dwight Dickerson is playing the piano. And my name is Red Holloway.

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Hi, this is Terry Gibbs. I think probably some of the most fun I ever had was recording for Cass Girl Records. We recorded live on the cruise. You don't feel like you're recording. And when you're having fun on a cruise, eating all that food, and you're getting a chance to play a lot of jazz, you can't make better records than we just did.

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got the blues. Very powerful music. You got to eat the right kind of food to play this music. You can practice all you want to practice. It won't help you. You got to eat some chitlins, cornbread, hog maws, black-eyed peas, red beans and rice. Never will play this music if you don't eat that kind of food. Most of the time, this music will tell a story about the conflict between man and woman. But tonight, we're going to talk about the man who was smoking too much. He smoked cigarettes night and day. Unfortunately, some of them had no names. I'm sure you know what kind we're talking about. He made a bad mistake and smoked one they brought in from Pakistan. Put him to sleep for 4 weeks. Couldn't wake him up, so they had to call 911. Now, we don't know what that is in your neighborhood, but in the Bronx where I live, that's a dangerous number. 911, everybody's running. Some people running to get out of the way. Other people running to see what's happening. But anyway, they brought a resuscitator and woke him up. And he started telling a sad story. And somebody was around with a recorder. While he was talking to the police, they took down everything he said. Wrote a little song. And here's the way it goes. So watch out. Watch those cigarettes.

Randy Johnson on the guitar. It was a dream, baby. Just a dream I had on my mind. But when I woke up this morning,

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He came in with his saxophone, said, "Lou, I'm glad you're here." But it was a dream.

20 children. Not a damn one of them looked like me. But it was a dream, baby.

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This is also Chiaroscuro Records Radio and Webstream. 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
1: All right.
0: D flat. Wasn't it D flat?
1: Yeah.
0: Put it in D and I'll flat. Do, D, do, D, D.

0: Thank you. Thank you very much. Thank you, Julia, Peter, Jackie. Yeah. Thank you.
1: Yes, yes. One and only, Miss Jones.

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0: Tiny Time. Tiny Time. Well done, young fellow. Hey, you're a wonderful audience, ladies and gentlemen. Thank you. Right, darling, we highly appreciate it. Thank you. That's an awful nice reception you've given us. This is our last night here, you know. We've been here for 3 weeks, by God. It's finally running us out of here, you know. But we certainly did appreciate the 3 weeks that we've had here.
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I like real pretty sweet music. I'm a sentimental person. The title of this song is You Don't Know What Love Is. That's a disagreement between two fools.

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Very nice. We'll take another short intermission and be back with you very soon. How's about a nice round of applause for wonderful Brian Tarf on bass? Thank you very much for listening and being quiet.

0: 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I'm Andrew Sordoni, former chiaroscuro and producer of Chiaroscuro Records, and this is Chiaroscuro Records Radio and Webstream. 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
1: Even though we're a small number of us in here tonight, I want to thank everybody very much who's out here for being here, and to again say what an honor it was to be a part of this celebration for Mr. Benny Carter.

0: Oh, let's see. Don't mind me, I'm just pinching myself. I think you have to have quite a grip to get this thing. Oh. How are you, George? Hi, Wayne. Hi, Wade. Well, shall we?
1: Why don't we?
0: Okay, George, take us away.

0: That's a beautiful little number called This Can't Be Love, written by Richard Rodgers, of course.
1: And Lorenz Hart.
0: And Lorenz Hart and Jack Linesinger, who's sitting out there. Jack. Nice arrangement. That's Jack's arrangement. And
1: which we played note for note.
0: Didn't we do it right? We'll do it again if you want us.

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And that's me, too. 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

This is saxophonist Virginia Mayhew. I was thrilled when Hank O'Neill and Annie Sordoni approached me about recording for Chiaroscuro. They recorded so many great jazz artists, and I was honored to become a part of their label. NeNe Green was my first official recording, and Chiaroscuro made it so easy. I was able to bring in the great pianist Kenny Barron, in addition to my regular band of Ingrid Jensen, Harvey S., Adam Cruz, and Leon Parker. Kenny Barron was amazing, such an incredible musician, sweetheart, and a total pro. I think his presence not only elevated the music, but also opened a lot of doors for me. Hank and Andy of Chiaroscuro Records put me on the map, and I will forever be grateful.

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This is Chiaroscuro Records radio and web stream. 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

0: Hello and welcome to the Chiaroscuro Jazz Podcasts. I'm George Graham, Director of Artistry and Repertoire for the venerable jazz label, which for over a half century has been presenting music from some of the world's great jazz musicians. In this series, we'll have conversations with some of today's outstanding players and their thoughts on some of the artists who have recorded for Chiaroscuro. This time, multi-saxophonist Lou Marini. Blue Lou, as he is often called, is an outstanding jazz musician working professionally since the 1960s. He performed with Woody Herman, Doc Severinsen, Lou Soloff, and many others. He's also well known as a versatile studio musician with recordings with Eric Clapton, Dr. John, the Saturday Night Live Band, Aretha Franklin, James Taylor, as well as being a member of Blood, Sweat, and Tears. He's probably best known for his work with the Blues Brothers Band. I began by asking him about his start in music and jazz. I understand you come from a musical family.
1: Yeah, I was lucky because my dad was a wonderful musician and teacher. He ended up at Bowling Green University in Ohio, and they made him professor emeritus. But he was my first teacher, and he started me off on the clarinet when I was 10. But I was around music and musicians. Apparently, when I was from 2 to 3 to 4 or 5 years old, and he was in college at Mount Union College in Alliance, Ohio. I was hanging with the cats until 1 and 2 o'clock in the morning, you know, and all his musician friends, because he was a jazzer. He always had bands of his own. He wrote an unbelievable amount of arrangements for different bands, and including when he retired from Bowling Green, he moved down to North Carolina, where my mom was from, and started a big band down there that rehearsed every Monday night. And I inherited his big band book, which is over 250 arrangements.
0: Wow.
1: And they're really, really good and all hand copied by him. He was prodigious. So I was surrounded by music and musicians, and he loved big bands and jazz. And he was my high school band director. And when he saw that I was interested and that I was practicing, he did a good thing. He had me start studying with one of his best friends named a wonderful natural jazz musician named Frank Corby in Ohio. And so I was studying with Frank, and then the various singular things happened. I went to the Stan Kenton jazz camps when I was 15, and David Sanborn and I were roommates. We both played in John Laporta's head band, then the band that did all improvisation. And it was funny in those camps. That's where I met Randy Brecker, Don Grolnick, Peter Erskine was there as a precocious 7-year-old. So many guys. I mean, tons of guys that we realized years later we were all in those camps together.
0: Yeah, and really, they were really spawned a lot of really named figures. You know, major
1: yeah,
0: figures.
1: Yeah, Keith Jarrett was there. I remember, and you know, I heard the North Texas State Band. They were in residence. And, you know, there's all these coincidences. Like, for instance, the trumpet player Don Jacoby was one of the clinicians there and played. And I heard Jake give a clinic. And to this day, I think it was one of the most inspirational clinics I ever heard. And that was when I was 15. When I was 19, and because of hearing the North Texas Band, I had the opportunity to go to either Berkeley or in Boston or North Texas. And I didn't know much about Berkeley, and I had heard that Texas band, and it sounded so great. And I don't know, maybe there was something romantic about going down to Texas. I don't remember now what my other reasons might have been, but I ended up there. And about, I think, probably April or May of my freshman year, Joe Davis, a fine tenor saxophone player, who was playing with Don Jacoby's band in Dallas, a sextet, that included the drummer and arranger Phil Kelly, who was one of the finest musicians I ever worked with. Great drummer and wonderful arranger. Anyway, Joe was in an auto accident, and he recommended me to sub for him. And I was a very young looking 19-year-old kid, or I might have still been 18 then, I'm not sure. I might have still been 18 because, yeah, my freshman year, my birthday's in May. Anyway, when I showed up, Jake was really bugged. He said, Joe Davis sent me in a kid, you know, and then I ended up getting the gig and playing with him. And the other horn player was Bobby Burgess, Butter Burgess, who had been the first trombone player with Stan Kenton, with Maynard Ferguson, with Woody Herman's band. So my apprenticeship at the same time as I was going to school at North Texas and playing in the 1 o'clock band and doing the things we did, I was six nights a week. I was standing between two of just great, great musicians, you know. And so I was lucky, man. I was really lucky to be playing with those guys and learning ensemble playing, sight reading, new shows every 2 weeks, and Phil Kelly writing charts of the band, great charts. And then I later started writing charts of the band, and there was a great trombone player at North Texas named Wayne Harrison, who was writing a lot of charts. So those years, and that also got me into the recording scene in Dallas, and that Dallas had a really super busy recording scene and a cadre of world-class musicians.
0: Well, I understand a lot of radio jingles came out of Dallas.
1: Yeah, they were doing them constantly, and they would do whole big series of jingles, you know, and they were doing industrial film scores and advertisement, the jingles of all kinds, you know, radio IDs. That was another big thing they did a lot of. So, man, I met so many and worked with all these terrific musicians down there, just guys who played great, and they were very welcoming. So at the same time that I was in a wide open experimental scene at North Texas, because the director of bands, Leon Breeden, encouraged us to write. That's where I first started writing for big band. And the freedom of playing and adventuring and at the school. And at the same time, man, you know, my freshman year, I know I was playing with territory bands in Dallas. You know, I played the Ice Show. I played the Rodeo, the Fort Worth Rodeo. I played. And there was, whenever traveling people would come into town, like I remember playing Gladys Knight and the Pips and Smokey Robinson and the Miracles in a horn section, they would pick up horn sections from North Texas State. So we were playing, I played every kind of gig, from the Lipizzaner Stallions to, I remember playing for Jack Jones, you know, just a super wide variety. Played at the Fairmont Hotel Band, and that hotel band played for Ella Fitzgerald and Sonny and Cher and just tons of people, you know. So my years in Texas were really garnering so much experience and so many kinds of music, you know. Tom Malone used to say we're overtrained. And that's where I first met Doc Severinsen, because Doc used to come down he would pick up a Dallas band. And when I decided to move to New York, I had gotten married and I had gotten divorced, and I was moving. I had a big band that was playing in Dallas every Monday night. And it was an interesting band because it was made up of guys like Don Jacoby and the great lead trumpet player down there named Don Thomas, who Doc always said was one of the very best in the world. So there were older musicians from the Dallas recording scene and young cats from North Texas. And we packed this little club in Dallas called the Village Club every Monday night. And we had four or five different guys writing for it. We never rehearsed. Guys would bring in a new chart, and we would sight read it in front of the audience, and they would see it break down, and they would hear guys yelling at each other, and but they were invested in the music, and they would, we'd play the new chart again on the second set. So by the time a year went by, the audience, which was really devoted, had heard and grown with these arrangements, you know. It was pretty cool. And then one night, my best friend, Joe Randazzo, a great bass trombone player, I said, you know, for 2 cents, I'd leave this town. And he flipped 2 cents on the dashboard of the car. And I decided to move to New York. And Rich Madison, he was a virtuoso bass, trumpet, and tuba, and baritone horn player that played with the Dukes at Dixieland and was well known, you know. He was at the Charles Colin Brass Conference in New York, which was a famous conclave of brass players. And he saw Doc and mentioned that I was moving to New York, and Doc had just fired his alto player from his traveling band that he used to go out on the weekends with. So they called me up, and before I left Texas, I had a gig playing weekends with the band. And before I left to move to New York, I played a gig in Kansas City with Doc and the traveling band, and Lou Tvakin was the other saxophone player.
0: Oh.
1: And Lou says, so you're moving to New York. I'm subletting my apartment. I just got married to Toshiko. And before I moved to New York, I had an apartment and a gig. And so, you know, I think that was that sort of cemented the appropriateness of my choice of New York over Los Angeles. And then 3 months later, I joined Blood, Sweat, and Tears. So my entry into New York was pretty fortuitous.
0: Yeah, well, Randy Brecker was in that band, wasn't he? The initial personnel on Blood, Sweat, and Tears?
1: Yeah, but before me, because when Randy was in the band, I think Al Cooper was still playing in the band.
0: Yeah,
1: then,
0: before David Clayton Thomas joined them.
1: Yeah, and then by the time when I joined, David had left. And actually, I recruited Jerry...

0: Now, I understand from your biography that you associated with, you were part of Woody Herman's band for a while.
1: Yeah, I played with Woody. It was right after, it wasn't a good time. You know, it was one of those things that it probably contributed to my marital strife, because right after my son was born, I got the chance to go out with Woody, and it was the band with the saxophone section was Ronnie Cuber and Sal Nistico and Frank Vicari and me. And, you know, I'm a good sight. I was a killer sight reader. I'm not as good a sight reader as I was then, because sight reading is something you have to do all the time. And now we don't do it as much as we used to, but that's when I discovered that, as far as the saxophone book with Woody's band, sight reading was like 2/3 of the book. They had personalized the way they played those charts in so many subtle ways. And, but, you know, playing with Sal and Nistico and Frank and Ronnie, those are three of the greatest ensemble players. I mean, you know, besides Ronnie and Sal being two of the greatest saxophone players ever, they were also wonderful ensemble players. And the delight of playing ensemble with players of that caliber who listen and give as much as they did was fantastic experience, you know.
0: Yeah, because Woody Herman actually recorded a small group recording for Chiaroscuro doing clarinet. And I forget who the other artist was, but he's on our label as a clarinet player.

0: Well, you know, I loved Woody. He was tough, but he was fair, you know. And my time that I spent with the band, checking him out and the way he did things, and he told me I was welcome back anytime. But it was sort of like Doc, you know. When I was working with Doc, I moved to New York in September of 71, and I think I joined Blood, Sweat, and Tears in either late November or December. And so I gave notice to Doc, but I was writing arrangements for Doc, you know, and he dug my writing, and then all of a sudden I was gone, you know. So over the years, I would see Doc, and his management would call me to play various gigs. And so that's 1971 when I left, and I was never able to do any of the gigs. And finally, about 1997, he called me, and he was doing a tour, like a 10-day tour of the Midwest with the big band, and most of the cats were from LA. But he called me, and I was able to do it. And so I'm on the bandstand first day in Columbus, Ohio, warming up, and meeting all the guys from LA, and then Doc walks in and he sees me, and the first thing he says, "I told you you'd be back." Like 30 years later,
1: right? Cool. So, well, anyway, after your big band days, you got really involved as a studio musician, as a backup player in a lot of ensembles. Of course, with Doc's band, of course, he was on The Tonight Show, and you were part of that, weren't you?
0: Well, I subbed on The Tonight Show, but shortly after I joined Doc's band, he moved to L.A., and the show moved to L.A.,
1: right, yeah.
0: You know, he sounded me about coming out to Los Angeles, but I like New York, man. I didn't want to leave, you know. And so who knows what would have happened had I moved to Los Angeles. I know that my pension fund would be a lot healthier, because I'm sure I would have gotten into the movie scene, because so many of my colleagues were already out there. Dean Parks, the guitar player, Gary Grant, the trumpet player, Sal Marquez, and Bruce Fowler, and you know, Walt, who I play with now, and so many other friends of mine who are out there. But you know, I stayed in New York.
1: How long were you with Blood, Sweat, and Tears?
0: Not quite 2 years. Mm-hmm. I told them when I joined that I would stay a couple years. You know, I was crusty back then. I had different ideas about what I wanted to do, I can't really think of my thinking back then, how I came to the idea that I would stay a few years. And then, but I didn't last 2 years, because there were these conflicts in the band about musical direction and tensions in the band. And I started showing up for work with Ajita, and I said, you know, it must have been intense enough that I decided to split, because it was a good gig, you know. And the funny thing is that I remember sometime in the 2008 or 2009, sometime around then, the Count Lou Soloff called me up. You know, Louie and I were really, really close friends, and we played together. There's a wonderful picture that showed up on a photograph that showed up on the internet, on Facebook, a few years back, or more than a few, but it was a shot that Steve Katz had taken of Louie and I on the roof of the building in Dobbs Ferry, where we used to rehearse with Blood, Sweat, and Tears. And we have our horns in our hands, and obviously we were just playing, and we're laughing. It's a beautiful photo, a just joyous photo, you know. And I remember when Louie called me up and told me to check it out, we were talking about it, and he says, "I wonder what we were laughing about." And I said, "I have no doubt that what we were laughing about was we had been playing something, and we ended up playing something exactly together, like we've done 1,000 times since. You know, we just did it all the time. We would, out of the blue, we would play whole phrases together. And I remember once on a Dixieland session that Peter, who's the great bass player that I'm blanking on his name. It'll come to me in a second. We were sight reading and playing like one or two passes on a whole bunch of Dixieland tunes. And Phil Bodner was playing clarinet, and Dave Bargeron, and myself and Louis. And at some point, we were playing some Dixieland tune, and we had played the head, and now we're doing Dixieland improvisation. And all of a sudden, the band stopped because Louis and I played like a four-bar phrase exactly together out of the blue, you know. And the other cats just like were like, what? Started laughing. I'll think of who wrote the thing. But we just did that constantly. And
1: great
0: and,
1: minds.
0: Well, I'm not sure about that, but and anyway, I like minds. And Lou brought me over. He says, you have to see this. And he had video of Blood, Sweat, and Tears. And we were playing the Rockin' New Year's Eve, the very first one that Dick Clark had. We were on the Queen Mary, and we were playing a chart of mine on a tune called I Can't Move No Mountains. And it was really difficult horn parts. And we tossed them off. We sounded so great. And I had these negative connotations about my time with Blood, Sweat, and Tears. And he had a bunch more examples of that band. And it really changed my mind. It made me proud because the band was full out, take no prisoners. We were going for it, man. And it did a reset on my my thoughts about what that time in, with the band was. And I became very proud of it, actually.
1: I asked Lou for his thoughts on some of the artists who record for Chiaroscuro Records, starting with Phil Woods.
0: I have a long history with Phil because when the North Texas Band played at a jazz festival in Philadelphia, we felt we were the best band there, and we came in second. And Phil wrote that we sounded too professional. And
1: that's his wit.
0: Yeah. So, you know, over the years, I got to work with him a few times in the studios, and also Pat Dorian, one of Phil's friends up
1: in the Poconos. Yes, I know him well.
0: Okay, so Pat brought me out to do clinics out there in Delaware Water Gap with the band up there. So Phil came to hear me play, and he was complimentary about my playing, which meant a lot to me. Phil was a crusty cat, let's face it.
1: Yeah.
0: But, you know, I mean, one of our greatest, you know. I remember the first time I really, really became aware of his playing was on that Thelonious Monk at Town Hall record, where Hall Overton had written those big band arrangements of Monk tunes. And I loved that album, man. I loved it. Thad, that's where I first heard Thad. And I ended up subbing a lot with the Thad Jones and Mel Lewis band. Thad liked my playing and befriended me, you know, so, yeah.
1: Were you part of those Monday night gigs at the Village Vanguard that were so historic?
0: Yeah, yeah. I played a couple of times. I played a week with the band. And one of the times that I played a week with the band, Sal Nistico was playing fourth tenor. So, and, you know, come to think of it, a moment that I'm really happy about and proud of is when they did that suite for Pops. I played the clarinet solo, and then they had to re-record it in Los Angeles for some reason. And so I was so crestfallen because I was so happy to have been on that album and to have that clarinet solo on it. And then when the album came out, I bought the album, and to my surprise and delight, there it said clarinet solo Lou Marini, and they had lifted my clarinet solo and used it on the record, which meant a lot to me.
1: Oh, cool. Definitely. Well, let me throw out another name that has often another major figure in jazz who recorded quite a bit for Chiaroscuro, and that's Clark Terry, the great trumpet player.
0: When I was, just before I was moving to New York, I did a clinic in Arkansas, a festival, and I appeared with a college band, and Clark was one of the other

0: afterwards, I told him I was moving to New York and that I was nervous about it. And Clark told me, he encouraged me. He said I would do well. And he said, you know, the fact is New York is where you come to find out whether you really want to play or not. Because in Dallas, you might be a top player. And in New York, you're going to be one of 100 saxophone players. And this is when you find out if you're going to practice and if you're going to play and if you're going to do what you need to do to thrive in New York, you know. But he was very encouraging to me. And he heard one of my big band charts by this big band, a tune called Rena. It's a blues. And he asked me for the chart. And I think that I went down to hear Clark's big band because they were playing my chart. And that's when I met Louis Soloff and Dave Bargeron, who were playing in Clark's big band. And that led to my auditioning with Blood, Sweat, and Tears. So over the years, I saw Clark often, and I didn't get to play with him very many times, but everybody loved him, you know. I can't, I don't, has anybody ever written anything negative about Clark Terry, or has anyone ever heard a story negative about Clark Terry? He was a saint, I think, you know. And when he, one of the last times I saw him was when his sight had started to fail because of his diabetes. And we were in town with James Taylor. Again, I think it was somewhere down south. And we found out that Clark was playing, and we got through early, and we went to the, it wasn't a club exactly. I think it was, maybe it was, more like a small concert hall. But I was sitting in the audience. We sat down, and Clark finished a tune, and I yelled, "Yeah, Clark," or something like that. And he said, "Is that Lou Marini?" He recognized my voice. You know, he was one of the greatest.
1: Yeah. Now you play a lot of different reed instruments, the clarinet and the various saxophones. And one of the great baritone players was Jerry Mulligan, who was also recorded extensively for Chiaroscuro.
0: I had a couple nice meetings with Jerry. One was with the Blues Brothers band. Well, before that, though, we did a record. Jerry wanted to do like a more funk kind of record. And I was in the horn section along with Mike Brecker and Randy. And I forget who else played. But I remember talking to him and being so impressed by his wit and elegance and intelligence. And then we ran into him with the Blues Brothers band in at Schiphol Airport in Amsterdam. And both of us had flights delayed. And I remember Danny Gottlieb and myself, and I think Matt Murphy. And we sat and talked to Jerry for a couple hours while we were waiting for our flights. But I never played in his big band. I was always doing other things. I never got to play in that band. And my buddy Joe Randazzo played in it. And Tom Harrell, of course, played in it. And I think Jerry and I would, all my friends played in it, but I never did.
1: Next time, Lou will talk about his work with the Blues Brothers band. Now let's go out with Jerry Mulligan's Chiaroscuro release, Idle Gossip. Here's the title piece.

0: Jerry Mulligan and Idle Gossip from the Chiaroscuro album of the same name, recorded in 1994. 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This is George Graham, writer and producer for this podcast series, thanks to Jim Della Croce for his assistance in arranging the interviews. Thanks for joining us.
1: This is saxophonist John Gordon. Back in the early 90s, Hank O'Neill of Chiaroscuro Records and I spoke about making a quartet recording, and we did that in early 92 with a great band with Kevin Hayes, Scott Colley, and Bill Stewart on drums, and the great Phil Woods, one of my all-time heroes and a teacher and a great friend, was also part of that recording, and we were very honored to have him. Another hero of both Phil and mine, and in fact all of us who are jazz musicians, Benny Carter, were on a live record that we made at a floating jazz festival at a jazz cruise in the spring of 94, and we were really thrilled to have Benny Carter and Phil both on that particular record date with that group, and that was a different band with Bill Charlap, Sean Smith, and Tim Horner. And that was really a thrill to make these records at the time, and they were a big learning experience for me and a great honor to play with such great musicians.

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It's Clifford Brown, arrangement of Tiny Capers. Okay.

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1: We're going to play some blues for you. This is a thing I recorded with my big band, and this is called the Fat Man.
2: One, two.

0: know what I did?
1: What'd you do?
2: I bought me a coffee grinder.
1: Coffee grinder.
2: Bought the best one I could find.
1: I know.

0: did.
1: What'd you do?
0: So he could grind my coffee. Cause he's got a brand new grind. You see, Clark?
1: Yeah.
0: He's got that sweet something.
1: Yeah, I heard about it, yeah.
0: And I told my gal friend Lou.
1: You remember her, she
0: used to. He's got that sweet something.
1: Yeah.

0: that man a blanket.
1: Yeah.
0: And a pillow for his head.

0: know why?
1: Yeah.
0: Because he bought my first cabbage.
1: Yeah.
0: What does she mean by that?
1: I don't know what you mean by that. What do you mean by the first cabbage?
0: And it made it awful hot.

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Hello, this is jazz bassist composer Sean Smith. Working with Chiaroscuro was a real treat. You know, this was my first recording, and this band was a new band, and we were all very anxious to get the music out there. Now, with Chiaroscuro, they allow you to do what you, essentially do what you want. It's a sort of an artistic carte blanche. And we were able to record the music we wanted for the lengths of time we wanted. And we were never told what to do, never controlled. We were only encouraged by the label. And this is something, as, in case you don't know, which is a very rare thing. And we're grateful, very grateful for that.

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0: Thank you. Thank you. Thank you. Thank you very much. Thank you, Claude.
1: And the Jones, ladies and gentlemen. Yeah.
0: Thank you.
1: Yeah. Yeah, well, thank you, baby. Love you.
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I'm Andrew Sordoni, former chairman and producer of Chiaroscuro Records, and this is Chiaroscuro Records Radio and Web Stream. 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

Thank you. Thank you. Thank you very much. Joe Temperley, our reed section. How about it for Joe Temperley? And the Floating Jazz Festival trio consisting of Keeter Betts on bass. Jackie Williams on drums. And Junior Mance at the piano. Thank you. Thank you.

Your eyes are like lighted windows. There's a party going on inside. Party going on inside. Party going on inside, yeah. 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

0: We like to do a ballad. As a matter of fact, we'd like to do a medley. I would like to start it out with a little tune that goes back to Ellington. Come Sunday.
1: One, two, three, be

0: I'm Andrew Sordoni, former chairman and producer for Chiaroscuro Records. We had many memorable recording sessions during the years that Hank O'Neill and I were collaborators, partners, and stewards of this remarkable company. The reason we gave Chiaroscuro Records to WVIA was to ensure long-term stewardship and the preservation of the material, but more importantly, the respect that all of this artwork, this musical artwork, deserves. And WVIA has as part of its mission to entertain and educate. And this is just one more resource for WVIA and Chiaroscuro to be partners in fulfilling that mission.
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1: Now, this time, as a gentleman who's on board, I've been just admiring his playing all week. And believe me, he's a monster. Plus, he's from Chicago, where I'm from. His name is Henry Johnson.
2: Put him somewhere else. Yeah.

Henry Johnson, Henry Johnson. You're fantastic, you're wonderful, magnificent, Henry Johnson. 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

0: This is saxophonist Virginia Mayhew. 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
1: Okay.

Hi, this is Terry Gibbs. I think probably some of the most fun I ever had was recording for Cash Girl Records. We recorded live on the cruise. You don't feel like you're recording. And when you're having fun on a cruise, eating all that food, and you're getting a chance to play a lot of jazz, you can't make better records than we just did.

0: 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And that's me, too. And dedicated producers from WVIA, HD3 Scranton, Wilkes-Barre, and Hazleton, Pennsylvania.
1: Thank you very much. We'd like to feature Vic Dickinson with his interpretation of a tune called All My Love.

Good evening. At the drums, we have Ray Mosca. On the bass, Milt Hinton. At the piano, Derek Smith. And from Texas, Bucky Pizzarelli. He joined us tonight because he got a request for us to play a tune called Nuage. Is that right? I have to make my speech again? Hank Mancini didn't hear my speech. Hank, I know you're here. This was written by the late Django Reinhardt, French guitarist, called Nuage. And Django was a gypsy, and he had three fingers on his hand, and all he stole was bowling balls.

0: Hello and welcome to the Chiaroscuro Jazz Podcasts. I'm George Graham, Director of Artistry and Repertoire for the venerable jazz label, which for over a half century has been presenting music from some of the world's great jazz musicians. In this series, we'll have conversations with some of today's outstanding players and their thoughts on some of the artists who have recorded for Chiaroscuro. This time, multi-saxophonist Lou Marini. Blue Lou, as he is often called, is an outstanding jazz musician working professionally since the 1960s. He performed with Woody Herman, Doc Severinsen, Lou Soloff, and many others. He's also well known as a versatile studio musician with recordings with Eric Clapton, Dr. John, the Saturday Night Live Band, Aretha Franklin, James Taylor, as well as being a member of Blood, Sweat, and Tears. He's probably best known for his work with the Blues Brothers Band. I began by asking him about his start in music and jazz. I understand you come from a musical family.
1: Yeah, I was lucky because my dad was a wonderful musician and teacher. He ended up at Bowling Green University in Ohio, and they made him professor emeritus. But he was my first teacher, and he started me off on the clarinet when I was 10. But I was around music and musicians. Apparently, when I was from 2 to 3 to 4 or 5 years old, and he was in college at Mount Union College in Alliance, Ohio. I was hanging with the cats until 1 and 2 o'clock in the morning, you know, and all his musician friends, because he was a jazzer. He always had bands of his own. He wrote an unbelievable amount of arrangements for different bands, and including when he retired from Bowling Green, he moved down to North Carolina, where my mom was from, and started a big band down there that rehearsed every Monday night. And I inherited his big band book, which is over 250 arrangements.
0: Wow.
1: And they're really, really good and all hand copied by him. He was prodigious. So I was surrounded by music and musicians, and he loved big bands and jazz. And he was my high school band director. And when he saw that I was interested and that I was practicing, he did a good thing. He had me start studying with one of his best friends named a wonderful natural jazz musician named Frank Corby in Ohio. And so I was studying with Frank, and then the various singular things happened. I went to the Stan Kenton jazz camps when I was 15, and David Sanborn and I were roommates. We both played in John Laporta's head band, then the band that did all improvisation. And it was funny in those camps. That's where I met Randy Brecker, Don Grolnick, Peter Erskine was there as a precocious 7-year-old. So many guys. I mean, tons of guys that we realized years later we were all in those camps together.
0: Yeah, and really, they were really spawned a lot of really named figures. You know, major
1: yeah,
0: figures.
1: Yeah, Keith Jarrett was there. I remember, and you know, I heard the North Texas State Band. They were in residence. And, you know, there's all these coincidences. Like, for instance, the trumpet player Don Jacoby was one of the clinicians there and played. And I heard Jake give a clinic. And to this day, I think it was one of the most inspirational clinics I ever heard. And that was when I was 15. When I was 19, and because of hearing the North Texas Band, I had the opportunity to go to either Berkeley or in Boston or North Texas. And I didn't know much about Berkeley, and I had heard that Texas Band, and it sounded so great. And I don't know, maybe there was something romantic about going down to Texas. I don't remember now what my other reasons might have been, but I ended up there. And about, I think, probably April or May of my freshman year, Joe Davis, a fine tenor saxophone player, who was playing with Don Jacoby's band in Dallas, a sextet, that included the drummer and arranger Phil Kelly, who was one of the finest musicians I ever worked with. Great drummer and wonderful arranger. Anyway, Joe was in an auto accident, and he recommended me to sub for him. And I was a very young looking 19-year-old kid, or I might have still been 18 then, I'm not sure. I might have still been 18 because, yeah, my freshman year, my birthday's in May. Anyway, when I showed up, Jake was really bugged. He said, Joe Davis sent me in a kid, you know, and then I ended up getting the gig and playing with him. And the other horn player was Bobby Burgess, Butter Burgess, who had been the first trombone player with Stan Kenton, with Maynard Ferguson, with Woody Herman's band. So my apprenticeship at the same time as I was going to school at North Texas and playing in the 1 o'clock band and doing the things we did, I was six nights a week. I was standing between two of just great, great musicians, you know. And so I was lucky, man. I was really lucky to be playing with those guys and learning ensemble playing, sight reading, new shows every 2 weeks, and Phil Kelly writing charts of the band, great charts. And then I later started writing charts of the band, and there was a great trombone player at North Texas named Wayne Harrison, who was writing a lot of charts. So those years, and that also got me into the recording scene in Dallas. And that, Dallas had a really super busy recording scene and a cadre of world-class musicians.
0: Well, I understand a lot of radio jingles came out of Dallas.
1: Yeah, they were doing them constantly, and they would do whole big series of jingles, you know, and they were doing industrial film scores and advertisement, the jingles of all kinds, you know, radio IDs. That was another big thing they did a lot of. So, man, I met so many and worked with all these terrific musicians down there, just guys who played great, and they were very welcoming. So at the same time that I was in a wide open experimental scene at North Texas, because the director of bands, Leon Breeden, encouraged us to write. That's where I first started writing for big band. And the freedom of playing and adventuring and at the school. And at the same time, man, you know, my freshman year, I know I was playing with territory bands in Dallas. You know, I played the Ice Show. I played the Rodeo, the Fort Worth Rodeo. I played. And there was, whenever traveling people would come into town, like I remember playing Gladys Knight and the Pips and Smokey Robinson and the Miracles in a horn section, they would pick up horn sections from North Texas State. So we were playing, I played every kind of gig from the Lipizzaner Stallions to, I remember playing for Jack Jones, you know, just a super wide variety. Played at the Fairmont Hotel Band, and that hotel band played for Ella Fitzgerald and Sonny and Cher and just tons of people, you know. So my years in Texas were really garnering so much experience and so many kinds of music, you know. Tom Malone used to say we're overtrained. And that's where I first met Doc Severinsen, because Doc used to come down he would pick up a Dallas band. And when I decided to move to New York, I had gotten married and I had gotten divorced, and I was moving. I had a big band that was playing in Dallas every Monday night. And it was an interesting band because it was made up of guys like Don Jacoby and the great lead trumpet player down there named Don Thomas, who Doc always said was one of the very best in the world. So there were older musicians from the Dallas recording scene and young cats from North Texas. And we packed this little club in Dallas called the Village Club every Monday night. And we had four or five different guys writing for it. We never rehearsed. Guys would bring in a new chart, and we would sight read it in front of the audience, and they would see it break down, and they would hear guys yelling at each other, and but they were invested in the music, and they would, we'd play the new chart again on the second set. So by the time a year went by, the audience, which was really devoted, had heard and grown with these arrangements, you know. It was pretty cool. And then one night, my best friend, Joe Randazzo, a great bass trombone player, I said, you know, for 2 cents, I'd leave this town. And he flipped 2 cents on the dashboard of the car. And I decided to move to New York. And Rich Madison, he was a virtuoso bass trumpet and tuba and baritone horn player that played with the Dukes of Dixieland and was well known, you know. He was at the Charles Colin Brass Conference in New York, which was a famous conclave of brass players. And he saw Doc and mentioned that I was moving to New York. And Doc had just fired his alto player from his traveling band that he used to go out on the weekends with. So they called me up. And before I left Texas, I had a gig playing weekends with the band. And before I left to move to New York, I played a gig in Kansas City with Doc and the traveling band, and Lou Tvakin was the other saxophone player.
0: Oh.
1: And Lou says, so you're moving to New York. I'm subletting my apartment. I just got married to Toshiko. And before I moved to New York, I had an apartment and a gig. And so, you know, I think that was that sort of cemented the appropriateness of my choice of New York over Los Angeles. And then 3 months later, I joined Blood, Sweat, and Tears. So my entry into New York was pretty fortuitous.
0: Yeah, well, Randy Brecker was in that band, wasn't he? The initial personnel on Blood, Sweat, and Tears?
1: Yeah, but before me, because when Randy was in the band, I think Al Cooper was still playing in the band.
0: Yeah,
1: then,
0: before David Clayton Thomas joined them.
1: Yeah. And then by the time when I joined, David had left, and actually I recruited Jerry.

0: Now, I understand from your biography that you associated with, you were part of Woody Herman's band for a while?
1: Yeah, I played with Woody. It was right after, it wasn't a good time. You know, it was one of those things that it probably contributed to my marital strife, because right after my son was born, I got the chance to go out with Woody, and it was the band with the saxophone section was Ronnie Cuber and Sal Nistico and Frank Vicari and me. And, you know, I'm a good sight. I was a killer sight reader. I'm not as good a sight reader as I was then, because sight reading is something you have to do all the time. And now we don't do it as much as we used to, but that's when I discovered that, as far as the saxophone book with Woody's band, sight reading was like 2/3 of the book. They had personalized the way they played those charts in so many subtle ways. And, but, you know, playing with Sal and Nistico and Frank and Ronnie, those are three of the greatest ensemble players. I mean, you know, besides Ronnie and Sal being two of the greatest saxophone players ever, they were also wonderful ensemble players. And the delight of playing ensemble with players of that caliber who listen and give as much as they did was fantastic experience, you know.
0: Yeah, because Woody Herman actually recorded a small group recording for Chiaroscuro doing clarinet, and I forget who the other artist was, but he's on our label as a clarinet player.

0: Well, you know, I loved Woody. He was tough, but he was fair, you know. And my time that I spent with the band, checking him out and the way he did things, and he told me I was welcome back anytime. But it was sort of like Doc, you know. When I was working with Doc, I think it was. I moved to New York in September of 71, and I think I joined Blood, Sweat, and Tears in either late November or December. And so I gave notice to Doc, but I was writing arrangements for Doc, you know, and he dug my writing, and then all of a sudden I was gone, you know. So over the years, I would see Doc, and his management would call me to play various gigs. And so that's 1971 when I left, and I was never able to do any of the gigs. And finally, about 1997, he called me, and he was doing a tour, like a 10-day tour of the Midwest with the big band, and most of the cats were from LA. But he called me, and I was able to do it. And so I'm on the bandstand first day in Columbus, Ohio, warming up, and meeting all the guys from LA, and then Doc walks in and he sees me, and the first thing he says, "I told you you'd be back." Like 30 years later,
1: right? Cool. So, well, anyway, after your big band days, you got really involved as a studio musician, as a backup player in a lot of ensembles. Of course, with Doc's band, of course, he was on The Tonight Show, and you were part of that, weren't you?
0: Well, I subbed on The Tonight Show, but shortly after I joined Doc's band, he moved to L.A., and the show moved to L.A.,
1: right, yeah.
0: You know, he sounded me about coming out to Los Angeles, but I like New York, man. I didn't want to leave, you know. And so who knows what would have happened had I moved to Los Angeles. I know that my pension fund would be a lot healthier, because I'm sure I would have gotten into the movie scene, because so many of my colleagues were already out there. Dean Parks, the guitar player, Gary Grant, the trumpet player, Sal Marquez, and Bruce Fowler, and you know, Walt, who I play with now, and so many other friends of mine who are out there. But you know, I stayed in New York.
1: How long were you with Blood, Sweat, and Tears?
0: Not quite 2 years. Mm-hmm. I told them when I joined that I would stay a couple years. You know, I was crusty back then. I had different ideas about what I wanted to do, I can't really think of my thinking back then, how I came to the idea that I would stay a few years. And then, but I didn't last 2 years, because there were these conflicts in the band about musical direction and tensions in the band. And I started showing up for work with Ajita, and I said, you know, it must have been intense enough that I decided to split, because it was a good gig, you know. And the funny thing is that I remember sometime in the 2008 or 2009, sometime around then, the Count Lou Soloff called me up. You know, Louie and I were really, really close friends, and we played together. There's a wonderful picture that showed up on a photograph that showed up on the internet, on Facebook, a few years back, or more than a few, but it was a shot that Steve Katz had taken of Louis and I on the roof of the building in Dobbs Ferry, where we used to rehearse with Blood, Sweat, and Tears. And we have our horns in our hands, and obviously we were just playing, and we're laughing. It's a beautiful photo, a just joyous photo, you know. And I remember when Louis called me up and told me to check it out, we were talking about it, and he says, "I wonder what we were laughing about." And I said, "I have no doubt that what we were laughing about was we had been playing something, and we ended up playing something exactly together, like we've done 1,000 times since. You know, we just did it all the time. We would, out of the blue, we would play whole phrases together. And I remember once on a Dixieland session that Peter, who's the great bass player that I'm blanking on his name. It'll come to me in a second. We were sight reading and playing like one or two passes on a whole bunch of Dixieland tunes. And Phil Bodner was playing clarinet, and Dave Bargeron, and myself and Louis. And at some point, we were playing some Dixieland tune, and we had played the head, and now we're doing Dixieland improvisation. And all of a sudden, the band stopped because Louis and I played like a four-bar phrase exactly together out of the blue, you know. And the other cats just like were like, what? Started laughing. I'll think of who wrote the thing. But we just did that constantly. And
1: great
0: and,
1: minds.
0: Well, I'm not sure about that, but and anyway, I like minds. And Lou brought me over. He says, you have to see this. And he had video of Blood, Sweat, and Tears. And we were playing the Rockin' New Year's Eve, the very first one that Dick Clark had. We were on the Queen Mary, and we were playing a chart of mine on a tune called I Can't Move No Mountains. And it was really difficult horn parts. And we tossed them off. We sounded so great. And I had these negative connotations about my time with Blood, Sweat, and Tears. And he had a bunch more examples of that band. And it really changed my mind. It made me proud because the band was full out, take no prisoners. We were going for it, man. And it did a reset on my my thoughts about what that time and with the band was, and I became very proud of it, actually.
2: I asked Lou for his thoughts on some of the artists who record for Chiaroscuro Records, starting with Phil Woods.
0: I have a long history with Phil because when the North Texas Band played at a jazz festival in Philadelphia, we felt we were the best band there, and we came in second. And Phil wrote that we sounded too professional. And
1: well, that's his wit.
0: So, you know, over the years, I got to work with him a few times in the studios, and also Pat Dorian, one of Phil's friends up
1: in the Poconos. Yes, I know him well.
0: Okay, so Pat brought me out to do clinics out there in Delaware Water Gap with the band up there. So Phil came to hear me play, and he was complimentary about my playing, which meant a lot to me. Phil was a crusty cat, let's face it.
1: Yeah.
0: But, you know, I mean, one of our greatest, you know. I remember the first time I really, really became aware of his playing was on that Thelonious Monk at Town Hall record, where Hall Overton had written those big band arrangements of Monk tunes. And I loved that album, man. I loved it. Thad, that's where I first heard Thad. And I ended up subbing a lot with the Thad Jones Mel Lewis band. Thad liked my playing and befriended me, you know, so, yeah.
1: Were you part of those Monday night gigs at the Village Vanguard that were so historic?
0: Yeah, yeah. I played a couple of times. I played a week with the band. And one of the times that I played a week with the band, Sal Nistico was playing fourth tenor. So, and, you know, come to think of it, a moment that I'm really happy about and proud of is when they did that suite for Pops, I played the clarinet solo, and then they had to re-record it in Los Angeles for some reason. And so I was so crestfallen because I was so happy to have been on that album and to have that clarinet solo on it. And then when the album came out, I bought the album, and to my surprise and delight, there it said clarinet solo Lou Marini, and they had lifted my clarinet solo and used it on the record, which meant a lot to me.
1: Oh, cool. Definitely. Well, let me throw out another name that has often another major figure in jazz who recorded quite a bit for Chiaroscuro, and that's Clark Terry, that great trumpet player.
0: When I was, just before I was moving to New York, I did a clinic in Arkansas, a festival, and I appeared with a college band, and Clark was one of the other guests, and so was Louis Belson. And
1: well, he's another Chiaroscuro artist.
0: Well, I got some Louis Belson stories too, but Clark and I ended up sitting in with Louis, who was sitting in with a trio from Dallas. So there was a jazz singer from Dallas. Oh, I can't remember her name now. And she came up with her trio, and Louis sat in on drums, and then Clark and I sat in. And I remember I played alto flute, and Clark, afterwards, I told him I was moving to New York and that I was nervous about it. And Clark told me, he encouraged me. He said I would do well. And he said, you know, the fact is, New York is where you come to find out whether you really want to play or not. Because in Dallas, you might be a top player. And in New York, you're going to be one of 100 saxophone players. And this is when you find out if you're going to practice and if you're going to play and if you're going to do what you need to do to thrive in New York, you know. But he was very encouraging to me. And he heard one of my big band charts by this big band, a tune called Rena. It's a blues. And he asked me for the chart. And I think that I went down to hear Clark's big band because they were playing my chart. And that's when I met Louis Soloff and Dave Bargeron, who were playing in Clark's big band. And that led to my auditioning with Blood, Sweat, and Tears. So over the years, I saw Clark often, and I didn't get to play with him very many times, but everybody loved him, you know. I can't, I don't, has anybody ever written anything negative about Clark Terry, or has anyone ever heard a story negative about Clark Terry? He was a saint, I think, you know. And when he, one of the last times I saw him was when his sight had started to fail because of a

0: He was then one of the greatest.
1: Yeah, now you play a lot of different reed instruments, the clarinet and the various saxophones. And one of the great baritone players was Jerry Mulligan, who was also recorded extensively for Chiaroscuro.
0: I had a couple nice meetings with Jerry. One was with the Blues Brothers Band. Well, before that, though, we did a record. Jerry wanted to do like a more funk kind of record, and I was in the horn section along with Mike Brecker and Randy. And I forget who else played, but I remember talking to him and being so impressed by his wit and elegance and intelligence. And then we ran into him with the Blues Brothers Band in at Schiphol Airport in Amsterdam, and both of us had flights delayed. And I remember Danny Gottlieb and myself, and I think Matt Murphy, and we sat and talked to Jerry for a couple hours while we were waiting for our flights. But I never played in his big band. I was always doing other things. I never got to play in that band. And my buddy Joe Randazzo played in it, and Tom Harrell, of course, played in it. And I think Jerry and I would, all my friends played in it, but I never did.
1: Next time, Lou will talk about his work with the Blues Brothers Band. Now let's go out with Jerry Mulligan's Chiaroscuro release, Idle Gossip. Here's the title piece.

0: 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Thanks for joining us.
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2: Now, Bud Freeman is with us. Bud, what are you going to do? 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

0: That's fun, man. That really is fun.
1: Yeah, we've been well on. We've been well on.
2: Thank you very much. You have a quick picture of the original composition called Isle Child.

Hi, I'm Ted Rosenthal, and you're listening to the Chiaroscuro channel, and I was happy to play on the Jerry Mulligan songbook, and I hope you hear that CD and many other great ones that are part of the Chiaroscuro label.

This is saxophonist Virginia Mayhew. I was thrilled when Hank O'Neill and Annie Sordoni approached me about recording for Chiaroscuro. They recorded so many great jazz artists, and I was honored to become a part of their label. Nene Green was my first official recording, and Chiaroscuro made it so easy. I was able to bring in the great pianist Kenny Barron, in addition to my regular band of Ingrid Jensen, Harvey S., Adam Cruz, and Leon Parker. Kenny Barron was amazing, such an incredible musician, sweetheart, and a total pro. I think his presence not only elevated the music, but also opened a lot of doors for me. Hank and Andy of Chiaroscuro Records put me on the map, and I will forever be grateful.

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Okay, here's a composition. It's one of the oldies, Just Friends, but Lou Delgado out of New York did this one for us. He calls it And Friends.

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This is also Chiaroscuro Records Radio and Webstream, a library of fine jazz recordings heard round the world from WVIA HD3, Scranton, Wilkes-Barre, and Hazleton, Pennsylvania, USA. 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

0: My fate is in your hands. I think that's a, it's a long time since I...
1: That takes me back 30-some years.
2: Where have Andy was at?
1: Andy's been paralyzed for the last 16 years. He can't get out of bed, but he's still alive.
0: He's still alive. I was wondering whether he was...
2: Where is he?
1: California. Bought a beautiful home out. He's been living in California for over 20 years.
2: I'm sorry. Yeah. I didn't hear about that sickness. Now, you say his paralysis?
1: Yeah.
2: He's a poet. He's a real poet. Hmm? Look at those lyrics.
1: Great guy. He's got Fats Waller's little piano that he used to have with him.
2: Yeah.
1: All these years.
2: Fats was a great melody writer, but he was very lucky to have a guy like Andy around.
1: He was lucky Andy made it.

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I'm Andrew Sordoni, former chiairman and producer of Chiaroscuro Records, and this is Chiaroscuro Records Radio and Webstream. 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
1: Don't we all?
2: Wait one.
0: Well, I mean... What? Speak up. 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
1: We thought we might turn Peavy Russell loose now. I think you'll enjoy this. Charles Ellsworth Russell.

0: I thank you. And Mr. Russell thanks you.
1: Crescendo, you mean?
2: That's behind me.
1: Already.
2: Yeah, this is all the way down. Take it all the way down.

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This is saxophonist John Gordon. Back in the early 90s, Hank O'Neill of Chiaroscuro Records and I spoke about making a quartet recording. And we did that in early 92 with a great band with Kevin Hayes, Scott Colley, and Bill Stewart on drums. And the great Phil Woods, one of my all-time heroes and a teacher and a great friend, was also part of that recording. And we were very honored to have him. Another hero of both Phil and mine, and in fact all of us who are jazz musicians, Benny Carter, were on a live record that we made at a floating jazz festival at a jazz cruise in the spring of 94. And we were really thrilled to have Benny Carter and Phil both on that particular record date with that group, and that was a different band with Bill Charlap, Sean Smith, and Tim Horner. And that was really a thrill to make these records at the time, and they were a big learning experience for me and a great honor to play with such great musicians.

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This is also Chiaroscuro Records Radio and Webstream. 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

0: Saudade. 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And Walter Booker on bass there. Saudade.
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0: Hi, this is Mike Jones, pianist for Penn & Teller. 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
1: We'd like to say at this time, ladies and gentlemen, we have a wonderful guest here who is a personal friend. It's none other than Mr. Fathead Newman. Yeah, thank you.

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1: So you like the boogie, huh?

0: Thank you. How about that? Ozzie. Ozzie Smith, ladies and gentlemen. Ozzie Smith. You want another?
1: Hello, this is jazz bassist composer Sean Smith. Working with Chiaroscuro was a real treat. You know, this was my first recording, and this band was a new band, and we were all very anxious to get the music out there. Now, with Chiaroscuro, they allow you to do what you, essentially do what you want. It's a sort of an artistic carte blanche. And we were able to record the music we wanted for the lengths of time we wanted. And we were never told what to do, never controlled. We were only encouraged by the label. And this is something, as, in case you don't know, which is a very rare thing. And we're grateful, very grateful for that.

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1: This next piece is entitled Prometheus Syndrome.

Mr. Paul Humphrey on drums, Larry Gray on bass, Kenny Drew on piano, and my name is Henry Johnson. Thank you.

0: Hello and welcome to the Chiaroscuro Jazz Podcasts. I'm George Graham, Director of Artistry and Repertoire for the venerable jazz label, which for over a half century has been presenting music from some of the world's great jazz musicians. In this series, we'll have conversations with some of today's outstanding players and their thoughts on some of the artists who have recorded for Chiaroscuro. This time, multi-saxophonist Lou Marini. Blue Lou, as he is often called, is an outstanding jazz musician working professionally since the 1960s. He performed with Woody Herman, Doc Severinsen, Lou Soloff, and many others. He's also well known as a versatile studio musician with recordings with Eric Clapton, Dr. John, the Saturday Night Live Band, Aretha Franklin, James Taylor, as well as being a member of Blood, Sweat, and Tears. He's probably best known for his work with the Blues Brothers Band. I began by asking him about his start in music and jazz. I understand you come from a musical family.
1: Yeah, I was lucky because my dad was a wonderful musician and teacher. He ended up at Bowling Green University in Ohio, and they made him professor emeritus. But he was my first teacher, and he started me off on the clarinet when I was 10. But I was around music and musicians. Apparently, when I was from 2 to 3 to 4 or 5 years old, and he was in college at Mount Union College in Alliance, Ohio. I was hanging with the cats until 1 and 2 o'clock in the morning, you know, and all his musician friends, because he was a jazzer. He always had bands of his own. He wrote an unbelievable amount of arrangements for different bands, and including when he retired from Bowling Green, he moved down to North Carolina, where my mom was from, and started a big band down there that rehearsed every Monday night. And I inherited his big band book, which is over 250 arrangements.
0: Wow.
1: And they're really, really good and all hand-copied by him. He was prodigious. So I was surrounded by music and musicians, and he loved big bands and jazz. And he was my high school band director. And when he saw that I was interested and that I was practicing, he did a good thing. He had me start studying with one of his best friends named a wonderful natural jazz musician named Frank Corby in Ohio. And so I was studying with Frank, and then the various singular things happened. I went to the Stan Kenton jazz camps when I was 15, and David Sanborn and I were roommates. We both played in John Laporta's head band, then the band that did all improvisation. And it was funny in those camps. That's where I met Randy Brecker, Don Grolnick, Peter Erskine was there as a precocious seven-year-old. So many guys. I mean, tons of guys that we realized years later we were all in those camps together.
0: Yeah, and really, they were really spawned a lot of really named figures. You know, major
1: yeah,
0: figures.
1: Yeah, Keith Jarrett was there. I remember, and you know, I heard the North Texas State Band. They were in residence. And, you know, there's all these coincidences, like, for instance, the trumpet player Don Jacoby was one of the clinicians there and played. And I heard Jake give a clinic. And to this day, I think it was one of the most inspirational clinics I ever heard. And that was when I was 15. When I was 19, and because of hearing the North Texas Band, I had the opportunity to go to either Berkeley or in Boston or North Texas. And I didn't know much about Berkeley, and I had heard that Texas band, and it sounded so great. And I don't know, maybe there was something romantic about going down to Texas. I don't remember now what my other reasons might have been, but I ended up there. And about, I think, probably April or May of my freshman year, Joe Davis, a fine tenor saxophone player, who was playing with Don Jacoby's band in Dallas, a sextet, that included the drummer and arranger Phil Kelly, who was one of the finest musicians I ever worked with. Great drummer and wonderful arranger. Anyway, Joe was in an auto accident, and he recommended me to sub for him. And I was a very young looking 19-year-old kid, or I might have still been 18 then. I'm not sure. I might have still been 18 because my freshman year, my birthday's in May. Anyway, when I showed up, Jake was really bugged. He said, Joe Davis sent me in a kid, you know, and then I ended up getting the gig and playing with him. And the other horn player was Bobby Burgess, Butter Burgess, who had been the first trombone player with Stan Kenton, with Maynard Ferguson, with Woody Herman's band. So my apprenticeship at the same time as I was going to school at North Texas and playing in the 1 o'clock band and doing the things we did, I was six nights a week. I was standing between two of just great, great musicians, you know. And so I was lucky, man. I was really lucky to be playing with those guys and learning ensemble playing, sight reading, new shows every 2 weeks, and Phil Kelly writing charts of the band, great charts. And then I later started writing charts of the band. And there was a great trombone player at North Texas named Wayne Harrison, who was writing a lot of charts. So those years, and that also got me into the recording scene in Dallas. And that Dallas had a really super busy recording scene and a cadre of world-class musicians.
0: Well, I understand a lot of radio jingles came out of Dallas.
1: Yeah, they were doing them constantly, and they would do whole big series of jingles, you know, and they were doing industrial film scores and advertisement, the jingles of all kinds, you know, radio IDs. That was another big thing they did a lot of. So, man, I met so many and worked with all these terrific musicians down there, just guys who played great, and they were very welcoming. So at the same time that I was in a wide open experimental scene at North Texas, because the director of bands, Leon Breeden, encouraged us to write. That's where I first started writing for big band. And the freedom of playing and adventuring and at the school. And at the same time, man, you know, my freshman year, I know I was playing with territory bands in Dallas. You know, I played the Ice Show. I played the Rodeo, the Fort Worth Rodeo. I played, and there was whenever traveling people would come into town. Like I remember playing Gladys Knight and the Pips and Smokey Robinson and the Miracles in a horn section. They would pick up horn sections from North Texas State. So we were playing I played every kind of gig from the Lipizzaner Stallions to, I remember playing for Jack Jones, the super wide variety. Played at the Fairmont Hotel Band, and that hotel band played for Ella Fitzgerald and Sonny and Cher and just tons of people, you know. So my years in Texas were really garnering so much experience and so many kinds of music, you know. Tom Malone used to say we're overtrained. And that's where I first met Doc Severinsen, because Doc used to come down he would pick up a Dallas band. And when I decided to move to New York, I had gotten married and I had gotten divorced, and I was moved. I had a big band that was playing in Dallas every Monday night. And it was an interesting band because it was made up of guys like Don Jacoby and the great lead trumpet player down there named Don Thomas, who Doc always said was one of the very best in the world. So there were older musicians from the Dallas recording scene and young cats from North Texas. And we packed this little club in Dallas called the Village Club every Monday night. And we had four or five different guys writing for it. We never rehearsed. Guys would bring in a new chart, and we would sight read it in front of the audience, and they would see it break down, and they would hear guys yelling at each other, and but they were invested in the music, and they would, we'd play the new chart again on the second set. So by the time a year went by, the audience, which was really devoted, had heard and grown with these arrangements, you know. It was pretty cool. And then one night, my best friend, Joe Randazzo, a great bass trombone player, I said, you know, for 2 cents, I'd leave this town. And he flipped 2 cents on the dashboard of the car. And I decided to move to New York. And Rich Madison, he was a virtuoso bass, trumpet, and tuba, and baritone horn player that played with the Dukes at Dixieland and was well known, you know. He was at the Charles Colin Brass Conference in New York, which was a famous conclave of brass players. And he saw Doc and mentioned that I was moving to New York. And Doc had just fired his alto player from his traveling band that he used to go out on the weekends with. So they called me up, and before I left Texas, I had a gig playing weekends with the band. And before I left to move to New York, I played a gig in Kansas City with Doc and the traveling band, and Lou Tvakin was the other saxophone player.
0: Oh.
1: And Lou says, so you're moving to New York. I'm subletting my apartment. I just got married to Toshiko. And before I moved to New York, I had an apartment and a gig. And so, you know, I think that was that sort of cemented the appropriateness of my choice of New York over Los Angeles. And then 3 months later, I joined Blood, Sweat, and Tears. So my entry into New York was pretty fortuitous.
0: Yeah, well, Randy Brecker was in that band, wasn't he? The initial personnel on Blood, Sweat, and Tears?
1: Yeah. But before me, because when Randy was in the band, I think Al Cooper was still playing in the band.
0: Yeah,
1: then,
0: before David Clayton Thomas joined them.
1: Yeah, and then by the time when I joined, David had left, and actually I recruited Jerry.

0: Now, I understand from your biography that you associated with, you were part of Woody Herman's band for a while.
1: Yeah, I played with Woody. It was right after, it wasn't a good time. It was one of those things that it probably contributed to my marital strife, because right after my son was born, I got the chance to go out with Woody, and it was the band with the saxophone section was Ronnie Cuber and Sal Nistico and Frank Vicari and me. And, you know, I'm a good sight. I was a killer sight reader. I'm not as good a sight reader as I was then, because sight reading is something you have to do all the time. And now we don't do it as much as we used to, but that's when I discovered that, as far as the saxophone book with Woody's band, sight reading was like 2/3 of the book. They had personalized the way they played those charts in so many subtle ways. But playing with Sal and Nistico and Frank and Ronnie, those are three of the greatest ensemble players. I mean, you know, besides Ronnie and Sal being two of the greatest saxophone players ever, they were also wonderful ensemble players. And the delight of playing ensemble with players of that caliber who listen and give as much as they did was fantastic experience, you know.
0: Yeah, because Woody Herman actually recorded a small group recording for Chiaroscuro doing clarinet. And I forget who the other artist was, but he's on our label as a clarinet player.

0: Well, you know, I loved Woody. He was tough, but he was fair, you know. And my time that I spent with the band, checking him out and the way he did things, and he told me I was welcome back anytime. But it was sort of like Doc, you know. When I was working with Doc, I moved to New York in September of 71, and I think I joined Blood, Sweat, and Tears in either late November or December. And so I gave notice to Doc, but I was writing arrangements for Doc, you know, and he dug my writing, and then all of a sudden I was gone, you know. So over the years, I would see Doc, and his management would call me to play various gigs. And so that's 1971 when I left, and I was never able to do any of the gigs. And finally, about 1997, he called me, and he was doing a tour, like a 10-day tour of the Midwest with a big band, and most of the cats were from L.A. But he called me, and I was able to do it. And so I'm on the bandstand first day in Columbus, Ohio, warming up, and meeting all the guys from L.A. And then Doc walks in, and he sees me, and the first thing he says, "I told you you'd be back." Like 30 years later.
1: Right. Cool. So, well, anyway, after your big band days, you got really involved as a studio musician, as a backup player in a lot of ensembles. Of course, with Doc's band, of course, he was on The Tonight Show, and you were part of that, weren't you?
0: Well, I subbed on The Tonight Show, but shortly after I joined Doc's band, he moved to L.A., the show moved to L.A.,
1: right, yeah.
0: You know, he sounded me about coming out to Los Angeles, but I liked New York, man. I didn't want to leave, you know. So who knows what would have happened had I moved to Los Angeles. I know that my pension fund would be a lot healthier, because I'm sure I would have gotten into the movie scene, because so many of my colleagues were already out there. Dean Parks, the guitar player, Gary Grant, the trumpet player, Sal Marquez, and Bruce Fowler, and you know, Walt, who I play with now, and so many other friends of mine who are out there. But you know, I stayed in New York.
1: How long were you with Blood, Sweat, and Tears?
0: Not quite 2 years. Mm-hmm. I told them when I joined that I would stay a couple years. You know, I was crusty back then. I had different ideas about what I wanted to do, I can't really think of my thinking back then, how I came to the idea that I would stay a few years. And then, but I didn't last 2 years, because there were these conflicts in the band about musical direction and tensions in the band. And I started showing up for work with Ajita, and I said, you know, it must have been intense enough that I decided to split, because it was a good gig, you know. And the funny thing is that I remember sometime in the 2008 or 2009, sometime around then, the Count Lou Soloff called me up. You know, Louie and I were really, really close friends, and we played together. There's a wonderful picture that showed up on a photograph that showed up on the internet, on Facebook, a few years back, or more than a few, but it was a shot that Steve Katz had taken of Louie and I on the roof of the building in Dobbs Ferry, where we used to rehearse with Blood, Sweat, and Tears. And we have our horns in our hands, and obviously we were just playing, and we're laughing. It's a beautiful photo, a just joyous photo, you know. And I remember when Louie called me up and told me to check it out, we were talking about it, and he says, "I wonder what we were laughing about." And I said, "I have no doubt that what we were laughing about was we had been playing something, and we ended up playing something exactly together, like we've done 1,000 times since. You know, we just did it all the time. We would, out of the blue, we would play whole phrases together. And I remember once on a Dixieland session that Peter, who's the great bass player that I'm blanking on his name. It'll come to me in a second. We were sight reading and playing like one or two passes on a whole bunch of Dixieland tunes. And Phil Bodner was playing clarinet, and Dave Bargeron, and myself, and Louis. And at some point, we were playing some Dixieland tune, and we had played the head, and now we're doing Dixieland improvisation. And all of a sudden, the band stopped because Louis and I played like a four-bar phrase exactly together out of the blue, you know. And the other cats just like were like, what? Started laughing. I'll think of who wrote the thing. But we just did that constantly. And
1: great minds.
0: Well, I'm not sure about that. But and anyway, I like minds. Lou brought me over. He says, you have to see this. And he had video of Blood, Sweat, and Tears. And we were playing the Rockin' New Year's Eve, the very first one that Dick Clark had. We were on the Queen Mary, and we were playing a chart of mine on a tune called I Can't Move No Mountains. And it was really difficult horn parts. And we tossed them off. We sounded so great. And I had these negative connotations about my time with Blood, Sweat, and Tears. And he had a bunch more examples of that band. And it really changed my mind. It made me proud because the band was full out, take no prisoners. We were going for it, man. And it did a reset on my my thoughts about what that time with the band was, and I became very proud of it, actually.
1: I asked Lou for his thoughts on some of the artists who record for Chiaroscuro Records, starting with Phil Woods.
0: I have a long history with Phil because when the North Texas band played at a jazz festival in Philadelphia, we felt we were the best band there, and we came in second. And Phil wrote that we sounded too professional. And
1: that's his wit.
0: Yeah. So, you know, over the years, I got to work with him a few times in the studios, and also Pat Dorian, one of Phil's friends up in
1: the Poconos. Yes, I know him well.
0: Okay, so Pat brought me out to do clinics out there in Delaware Water Gap with the band up there. So Phil came to hear me play, and he was complimentary about my playing, which meant a lot to me. Phil was a crusty cat, let's face it.
1: Yeah.
0: But, you know, I mean, one of our greatest, you know. I remember the first time I really, really became aware of his playing was on that Thelonious Monk at Town Hall record, where Hall Overton had written those big band arrangements of Monk tunes. And I loved that album, man. I loved it. Thad, that's where I first heard Thad. And I ended up subbing a lot with the Thad Jones Mel Lewis band. Thad liked my playing and befriended me, you know, so, yeah.
1: Were you part of those Monday night gigs at the Village Vanguard that were so historic?
0: Yeah. I played a couple of times. I played a week with the band. And one of the times that I played a week with the band, Sal Nistico was playing fourth tenor. So, and, you know, come to think of it, a moment that I'm really happy about and proud of is when they did that Suite for Pops, I played the clarinet solo, and then they had to re-record it in Los Angeles for some reason. And so I was so crestfallen because I was so happy to have been on that album and to have that clarinet solo on it. And then when the album came out, I bought the album, and to my surprise and delight, there it said clarinet solo Lou Marini, and they had lifted my clarinet solo and used it on the record, which meant a lot to me.
1: Oh, cool. Definitely. Well, let me throw out another name that has often another major figure in jazz who recorded quite a bit for Chiaroscuro, and that's Clark Terry, the great trumpet player.
0: When I was, just before I was moving to New York, I did a clinic in Arkansas, a festival, and I appeared with a college band, and Clark was one of the other guests, and so was Louis Belson. And
1: well, he's another Chiaroscuro artist.
0: Well, I got some Louis Belson stories too, but Clark and I ended up sitting in with Louis, who was sitting in with a trio from Dallas. So there was a jazz singer from Dallas. Oh, I can't remember her name now. And she came up with her trio, and Louis sat in on drums, and then Clark and I sat in. And I remember I played alto flute, and Clark, afterwards, I told him I was moving to New York and that I was nervous about it. And Clark told me, he encouraged me. He said I would do well. And he said, you know, the fact is, New York is where you come to find out whether you really want to play or not. Because in Dallas, you might be a top player. And in New York, you're going to be one of 100 saxophone players. And this is when you find out if you're going to practice and if you're going to play and if you're going to do what you need to do to thrive in New York, you know. But he was very encouraging to me. And he heard one of my big band charts by this big band, a tune called Rena. It's a blues. And he asked me for the chart. And I think that I went down to hear Clark's big band because they were playing my chart. And that's when I met Louis Soloff and Dave Bargeron, who were playing in Clark's big band. And that led to my auditioning with Blood, Sweat, and Tears. So over the years, I saw Clark often, and I didn't get to play with him very many times, but everybody loved him, you know. Has anybody ever written anything negative about Clark Terry, or has anyone ever heard a story negative about Clark Terry? He was a saint, I think, you know. And when he one of the last times I saw him was when his sight had started to fail because of his diabetes, and we were in town with James Taylor again. I think it was somewhere down south. And we found out that Clark was playing, and we got through early, and we went to the, it wasn't a club exactly. I think it was, maybe it was, more like a small concert hall. But I was sitting in the audience. We sat down, and Clark finished a tune, and I yelled, "Yeah, Clark," or something like that. And he said, "Is that Lou Marini?" He recognized my voice, you know. He was one of the greatest.
1: Yeah. Now you play a lot of different reed instruments, a clarinet and the various saxophones. And one of the great baritone players was Jerry Mulligan, who was also recorded extensively for Chiaroscuro.
0: I had a couple nice meetings with Jerry. One was with the Blues Brothers band. Well, before that, though, we did a record. Jerry wanted to do like a more funk kind of record, and I was in the horn section along with Mike Brecker and Randy, and I forget who else played, but I remember talking to him and being so impressed by his wit and elegance and intelligence. And then we ran into him with the Blues Brothers band in at Schiphol Airport in Amsterdam, and both of us had flights delayed. And I remember Danny Gottlieb and myself, and I think Matt Murphy, and we sat and talked to Jerry for a couple hours while we were waiting for our flights. But I never played in his big band. I was always doing other things. I never got to play in that band. And my buddy Joe Randazzo played in it, and Tom Harrell, of course, played in it. And I think Jerry and I would, all my friends played in it, but I never did.
1: Next time, Lou will talk about his work with the Blues Brothers Band. Now let's go out with Jerry Mulligan's chiaroscuro release, Idle Gossip. Here's the title piece.

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0: Hi, I'm Ted Rosenthal, and you're listening to the Chiaroscuro channel, and I was happy to play on the Jerry Mulligan songbook, and I hope you hear that CD and many other great ones that are part of the Chiaroscuro label.
1: We're now going to turn loose one of our special fortune tellers here. Vic Dickinson. What are you going to play, Vic?
2: Manhattan.
1: In Old Manhattan. Vic Dickinson. Take it, please.

I'm Andrew Sordoni, former chairman and producer for Chiaroscuro Records. We had many memorable recording sessions during the years that Hank O'Neill and I were collaborators, partners, and stewards of this remarkable company. The reason we gave Chiaroscuro Records to WVIA was to ensure long-term stewardship and the preservation of the material

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Here's our vocal side. A young lady we're very proud of because of her classical training and her experience traveling with me all around the world. And she's had an awful lot to do as far as her language barrier is concerned. Highly received in the Scandinavian country. And when we just returned to Japan, Australia, Bangkok, Thailand. Ladies and gentlemen, here is Miss Marla Joseph.

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The next number will be a song written by a famous band leader. Yes, that's better, thank you. Written by a very famous band leader named Art Hickman. 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

Hi, this is Hank O'Neill. 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